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More in a moment. I'm Henry. 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
1: In his time as defense secretary, Pete Hegseth has blocked or delayed the promotions of more than a dozen black and female senior officers. He's often made disparaging comments about diversity in the military. How are current and former black military members responding? For some, it's the last straw. But they're saying next time on 1A.
2: 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We're WCQS Mars Hill, WFQS Franklin, WMQS Murphy, WNQS Silva, and WCQS HD. I'm Henry. The BBC World News Hour next. And you be well. And whenever you get a chance, dance, sing, and love like nobody's watching. You got this. You got this.

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Thanks for joining us. 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

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Thanks for joining us. Another hour of the BBC World Service is coming up next. 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

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That wraps up the BBC. Stay tuned. Up next is Morning Edition, starting in just a moment.

0: to actually diagnose problematic pregnancies like ectopic pregnancies.
1: Her letter asks the AG's office to investigate instances of this in New York. Surprisingly, a lawyer who represents crisis pregnancy centers agrees in part. Here's Anne O'Connor of the National Institute of Family and Life Advocates in a webinar last year.
2: Do not advertise we can rule out an ectopic because it is near impossible.
1: The group did not respond to NPR's multiple requests for comment. Selena Simmons-Duffin, NPR News.
3: Wall Street futures are mostly higher this morning. I'm Dave Mattingly, NPR News in Washington.
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0: Good morning. I hope your Wednesday is getting off to a good start. 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
1: Anyone out there found a tick on their dog or their person? We have in our house, it is tick season. Coming up in about 8 minutes, we'll hear from some experts on how you avoid those little pests, experts in tick bites and behavior. Really interested to hear what they have to say. Then we'll have a news update for you at 6 o'clock. So lots of people taking a early run this morning, a stroll. Be careful, it's dark out there, but it is lovely. On the cool side, in the low to mid 50s, we'll see highs today back into the low 80s, and then back into the summertime weather in the mid to upper, or really upper 80s, as we get into the weekend. Taking a peek at what's ahead in the 6 o'clock hour, we'll hear about the most expansive affordable housing legislation in decades that has passed both chambers of Congress and is now headed for a presidential signature. 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
1: Toy Story 5 is on the big screen, and one of the movie's plot points is all about little screens. 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
1: In his time as defense secretary, Pete Hegseth has blocked or delayed the promotions of more than a dozen black and female senior officers. He's often made disparaging comments about diversity in the military. How are current and former black military members responding? For some, it's the last straw. But they're saying next time on 1A.
2: 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We'll hear Beethoven, Rachmaninoff. 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I love live music. 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We're going to talk basketball. I know A is going to love it. He was a sportscaster, so you'll hear that come through when he talks about the last night's NBA draft. And then Marketplace Morning Report coming up after that. Among the stories we'll hear about federal graduate student loans, a $100,000 cap. Sounds like a lot of money, but for some healthcare degrees, it may not be enough. 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
3: Good morning, I'm Michelle Martin. A game between the New York Yankees and the Detroit Tigers ground to a halt earlier this week. The culprit, a dirt cam. 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
3: This is Morning Edition from NPR News. I'm Michelle Martin.
7: And I'm A. Martinez. Every year, the NBA draft gives the league's worst teams an opportunity to be at the center of attention. And last night, each of the league's 30 teams took turns in the first round selecting eligible players. Kurt Heelan is the lead NBA writer for NBC Sports. He joins us to break the draft down for us. So, Kurt, the Washington Wizards had the league's worst record. They had the first overall pick. Who they take, and is it a good move?
8: They took A.J. DeBonsa out of BYU, and it's a very good move. This is a franchise cornerstone kind of player, the kind of guy you need in the NBA if you're ultimately going to win at the highest level, the kind of guy who can score, defend, do a little bit of everything, create his own shot. He is one of those household name kind of guys, or has the potential to be at least, and it's going to put Washington on the map. That's a long-suffering fan base that really has something to cheer about now.
7: Yeah, led the nation in scoring, 25 a game. And actually, there wasn't much drama there, I guess, for the second team that was picking. That was the Utah Jazz. They would have wanted DeBonsa because he's from BYU, but they went with Darren Peterson.
8: I know that they were very happy with this. Look, there were three guys at the top of this draft who easily could have been number one. And Peterson is a better fit with what's going on in Utah, the other players on that roster. They already have kind of people of size where DeBonsa would play. They get the 6'5 guard Peterson out of Kansas, who, despite some health concerns during the last year, look, when they played BYU and Kansas met, DeBonsa was the better player for the first half. Yeah, he had to miss the second half with cramping. That's been the concern with him. He had, again, some health and cramping issues. But if he's past that, This is the guy that most scouts had as the person at the top of the draft board before the season started. And if he gets back to that, this is a huge win for Utah.
7: Any surprises in the draft?
8: Strangely, this was not a... There are not a lot of surprises, not a lot of crazy moves. We were kind of talking about how this kind of went to form for an NBA draft that's normally filled with big trades or surprises. I think the most interesting move was Memphis kind of moving back at one point twice, trading down twice to pick up. They moved back five spots and picked up 5 second-round picks and still got the guy that they ultimately wanted. So I that was about it. In general, this was not a... Not a draft filled with the unusual, which is in of itself a little unusual.
7: Pretty standard draft. Yeah. The one thing that surprised me was Duke guard Isaiah Evans. He was not drafted in the first round. He's probably going to be a top pick in the second round today, but he wore $4 million worth of diamonds, a brooch at $3 million and a wallet chain at $1 million. I don't know if he owns them. I don't know. Maybe he was just kind of showing them off, but that to wear that kind of ice and then not get drafted, that to me would be a bit of a downer.
8: It would be. And look, there were a few guys there who were not. And this is such a deep draft class. And that's one of the reasons that this was such an anticipated class, is that there were really good players like Evans who would normally be a first round pick who were not.
7: Yeah. And that's the draft, right? Because you try and build your way toward a championship, but sometimes free agency also kind of comes in and really dictates what you do. Kurt Helan, lead NBA writer for NBC Sports, thank you very much for breaking the draft down for us.
8: Thank you for having me on.
7: It's Morning Edition from NPR News. I'm A. Martinez.
3: And I'm Michelle Martin.
0: I'm Peter O'Dowd. Journalist Ethel Payne was called the First Lady of the Black Press, whose reporting on civil rights changed the country. She also wore head-turning hats. One of them is in the Smithsonian, and it's one of 25 objects from the museum that tell the story of America as we mark its 250th anniversary. Next time, here and now.
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1: Just in case you were wondering, don't think anyone was, this was embedded in the piece we just heard of around Allentown, Macungi. I used to live in Macungi, Pennsylvania. It's a borough of Allentown. So anyway, sometimes just a word or a location hits a chord. That one hit one for me. Thank you for that indulgence and for tuning in to BPR News on this Wednesday morning. Stepped outside our studios for a moment. Blue skies. We'll see lots of sunshine today. Highs in the low 80s. We are still in the low to mid 50s. Just ahead, a really lovely changing lanes from NPR reporter Don Gagne. He is on the political beat most time, but this time he's headed to Detroit to talk about Motown, and it is just a wonderful listen. So hope you can stay, and then we'll hear more about World Cup records, lots of records being broken at the World Soccer Tournament. So stay tuned for that. And then we'll have a news update for you at 7:30. 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
2: 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A prominent leader wants to repeal the 19th Amendment. We speak with Helen Lewis, who writes about it in The Atlantic. 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
5: Enemy Martinez, the music of Motown Records was formative to a generation of Detroiters. NPR's Don Gagne would know because he's one of them. He's reported on that for our series America in Pursuit, where stories from around the country illustrate life, liberty, and the pursuit of happiness. But Don

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1: I'm Regina Vidinarvan, host of BBC NewsHour. On today's programme, Ukraine steps up its campaign on Russian-occupied Crimea as energy facilities are hit. And Britain braces itself for record temperatures. Hundreds of schools are closed as Europe's heatwave intensifies.
2: Those are some of the stories you'll hear on the BBC NewsHour coming up at 9 on BPR News. Just a reminder, you always have listening options, beautiful classical music on our sister station, BPR Classic. We're going to talk ticks. It's like lice. I just start itching looking around whenever I hear about those pests. But it is tick season. We had one in our house this week, so we'll get some tips from the experts who talk about tick bites and tick behavior and what we can do to avoid these little arachnids. So stay tuned, and then we'll have a news update for you coming up in the next hour, the final hour of the program. We'll head to Washington. We'll hear about the most expansive affordable housing legislation in decades that has passed both chambers of Congress, now headed for a presidential signature. Just some of the stories we'll touch on in data centers. We'll talk a lot about data centers visiting one state that is trying to figure out how to handle all the requests for data center development. 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
0: It's Morning Edition from NPR News. I'm E. Martinez.
3: And I'm Michelle Martin. Under the Trump administration, there's new support and federal investment for what are known as crisis pregnancy centers, organizations that try to persuade people not to have abortions. A nonprofit watchdog group says some of those centers are misleading pregnant patients by claiming they can rule out pregnancy complications when they can't. NPR's Selena Simmons-Duffins has this exclusive report.
4: There are thousands of crisis pregnancy centers across the country. They're often Christian organizations whose purpose is to try to keep people from having abortions. Many of the staff are volunteers who may or may not have medical training. Some wear scrubs or white coats and have clients fill out medical questionnaires. The centers usually promote abstinence, provide adoption and parenting resources, and pregnancy tests, all for free.
5: A storefront with an ultrasound machine might describe some crisis pregnancy centers around the country, including in New York.
4: That's Michelle Cooper-Smith, executive director of Campaign for Accountability, a nonprofit watchdog group. Her organization sent a letter this week to New York Attorney General Letitia James, shared exclusively with NPR. It requests that the AG's office investigate whether crisis pregnancy centers in New York are fraudulently advertising to women that they can diagnose ectopic pregnancies. That's a rare complication that happens when an embryo implants outside of the uterus. If it implants in a fallopian tube, the tube can rupture, which can be life-threatening. Cooper-Smith's letter cites cases in Texas and Massachusetts where women in those states went to pregnancy centers that missed serious conditions.
5: They were told that their pregnancies were viable or told that, you know, everything was fine. And then later they found themselves in the hospital with an ectopic pregnancy or some other sort of pregnancy complication that was not diagnosed by the crisis pregnancy center.
4: Surprisingly, a major group that represents crisis pregnancy centers agrees that they are not set up to diagnose ectopic pregnancies and should not be making that promise on their websites. The National Institute of Family and Life Advocates supports a network of 1,800 crisis pregnancy centers. Here's the group's Vice President of Legal Affairs, Anne O'Connor, giving a webinar for the Pro-Life Team podcast last year.
6: Do not advertise we can rule out an ectopic. We really don't like to see that language because it is near impossible to rule out an ectopic.
4: She went on to explain that a single ultrasound can't establish whether someone has an ectopic pregnancy. That diagnosis requires multiple blood tests and multiple ultrasounds, and crisis pregnancy centers aren't staffed or set up to provide ongoing medical care for patients. She adds that centers can still talk about ultrasounds.
6: We're doing the ultrasound to see if the fetus is in the womb where it's supposed to be. So language like that
4: Despite this guidance, Cooper Smith's organization found 100 examples of centers using language about ruling out ectopic pregnancies on their websites across 49 states. The National Institute of Family and Life Advocates did not respond to NPR's multiple requests for comment. Crisis Pregnancy Center marketing about ectopic pregnancies often references abortion medication, which has grown dramatically in popularity since Roe v. Wade was overturned. For instance, My Choice Pregnancy Care Center in New York's Hudson Valley says on its website, quote, "If you plan on taking abortion pills, book an ultrasound to rule out an ectopic pregnancy," unquote. Dr. Jonas Swartz is a professor of obstetrics and gynecology at Duke Health who's done research on crisis pregnancy centers. He says an ultrasound is not necessary before taking abortion medication.
7: Telemedicine abortion with medication abortion pills has been shown to be safe even without ultrasound.
4: An ectopic pregnancy diagnosis is a process that requires follow-up care and medical or surgical treatment, he says. Abortion medication won't resolve an ectopic pregnancy if there is one, but it won't make it worse either. In other words, these centers are marketing a service that they can't provide and is not medically necessary. Swartz says he's sympathetic to patients navigating the confusing early weeks of pregnancy, who might be worried and who might not be able to get in to see an OBGYN quickly.
7: Theoretically, people who would reach out to a crisis pregnancy center are in crisis. They have an unexpected pregnancy or something going on in their pregnancy and they need help.
4: He says the best place to seek that help is with a trained and licensed medical team who can give you complete information and any follow-up care you might need. He wishes more public resources and support were going towards places that can provide that. Selena Simmons-Duffin, NPR News.
0: We are in the height of tick bite season, but when you get bit by a tick, it's not really a bite.
8: They have mouth parts that are remarkably adapted for basically drilling in and anchoring inside your skin.
3: Ouch. Michael Raup is professor emeritus of entomology at the University of Maryland.
8: That's why the tick is so darn hard to remove once it's on.
3: So before you take a ramble through the woods, Raup says it is crucial to slather on tick repellent, and you should follow his fashion advice.
8: I really do look geeky when I do this, but if you're wearing pants, tuck those pant legs into your socks.
0: You can even buy clothing treated with a tick repellent permethrin, or just stay out of the places where ticks are most at home.
3: CDC epidemiologist Allison Hinckley says try your best to avoid the grassy, brushy, or wooded areas.
9: If you're hiking, staying in the middle of a trail is a great way to avoid exposure to those ticks.
0: Once home, our experts suggest you check for ticks in the shower and throw your clothes in the dryer on medium to high heat for about 30 minutes to kill the bugs at any life stage. And Hinckley says if you do find a tick,
9: the best way to remove a tick is to use fine-tipped tweezers, although you can use your fingertips. If there are any parts that get left in your skin after you remove the tick, it's okay.
3: After you remove the tick, Professor Raup recommends sending it to a lab for identification.
8: Not only are they going to identify which species the tick is, these tick testing laboratories will determine actually which species of tick-borne illness pathogen they are carrying.
3: So you can learn what you may have been exposed to.
0: And if you're feeling tired with flu-like symptoms or you have a rash in the shape of a bullseye, the CDC's Hinckley says to act quickly.
9: That's certainly a sign that it's time to get to your healthcare provider. You can get antibiotics for it that help get rid of the infection. And the sooner you get it, the better the outcome.
3: Just a few tips for enjoying and surviving the outdoors in fashion challenge safety. This is Morning Edition from NPR News. I'm Michelle Martin.
0: And I'm Mae Martinez.
2: Some jazzy drums to get us into the final hour of Morning Edition, almost 8 o'clock. We'll have a local news update for you and much more to cover. 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
0: Good morning. Congress has passed the largest housing affordability bill in decades. Republican Congressman Mike Lawler, who's up for re-election, co-sponsored the housing legislation and joins us this hour. It's Morning Edition from NPR News. Election officials in California are trying to figure out ways to speed up vote counting. Amy Martinez.
3: And I'm Michelle Martin. In New York, all the candidates, Mayor Zoran Mamdani, back for Congress, won their primaries. President Trump's acting chief of national intelligence is reportedly firing staff. We hear reaction from the House Intelligence Committee's top Democrat. Also, Texas reviews the impact of data centers on its power grid. It is Wednesday, June 24th. Mexican President Claudia Sheinbaum is 64 years old today. News is next.
10: Live from NPR News in Washington, I'm Windsor Johnston. President Trump heads to Capitol Hill today for a meeting with Senate Republicans. NPR Sam Greenglass reports the luncheon comes amid rising tensions between Trump and his congressional colleagues, including Senate Majority Leader John Thune.
11: Some Republicans worry Trump is undercutting their shared agenda and focusing more on 2020 than 2026, pushing old claims about stolen elections and targeting incumbents he sees as disloyal. Some of those departing members now feel more uninhibited. I did ask Thune whether he worries Trump's actions will hurt Republicans this fall, and he said focusing on pocketbook issues will be the path to keeping the majority. I pressed him, though, if it is hard to stay focused on those things right now. And Thune told me he is trying his best.
10: That's NPR Sam Greenglass reporting. Senate Republicans joined Democrats yesterday in advancing a resolution that would limit the president's ability to use additional military force against Iran without congressional approval. Nuclear inspectors from the United Nations could soon be returning to Iran under a new agreement. International Atomic Energy Agency Director General Rafael Grossi says the deal includes provisions for oversight of Iran's nuclear activities and facilities.
12: This has been signed, has been agreed. Paragraph 8 of this Memorandum of Understanding says explicitly that the nuclear activities that are going to be carried out with regards to the nuclear material facilities and will be supervised by the IAEA.
10: The announcement follows recent talks in Switzerland. President Trump and Vice President J.D. Vance say Iran agreed to allow inspectors back into the country, but Tehran denies making that commitment. South Carolina Attorney General Alan Wilson has won the Republican nomination for governor after defeating the candidate who was initially backed by President Trump. But just days before the runoff, Trump also endorsed Wilson, giving his support to both candidates. South Carolina Public Radio's Gavin Jackson reports.
13: Lieutenant Governor Pamela Evett received Trump's coveted endorsement in late May before the primary, but it didn't land as expected. Wilson gained momentum during the two-week runoff period, fueled by support from former opponents like Congressman Ralph Norman and Nancy Mace. With Trump's gubernatorial picks in Iowa and recently Georgia losing, and polling pointing to another loss, he made a dual endorsement last week for both candidates, saying in part, quote, "With either one, you can't go wrong," quote. Wilson, the four-term attorney general, was declared the winner roughly 30 minutes after polls closed. He faces Democratic State Representative Jermaine Johnson in November. For NPR News, I'm Gavin Jackson in Columbia, South Carolina.
10: This is NPR News in Washington.
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2: and good Wednesday morning, and thanks for tuning in to BPR News. I'm Helen Chickering with a look at some of the stories making headlines across the state and region. Western North Carolina power customers may be among those getting some relief from a proposed Duke Energy rate hike. Adam Wagner has details.
15: Duke Energy Carolina has previously asked the State Utilities Commission to approve a rate increase of about 15% over a two-year period. But after a series of contentious public hearings, the utility is now seeking a 9.3% increase over that same period. Kendall Bowman, the president of Duke's North and South Carolina utilities, says preemptively lowering the request is unprecedented. Changes Duke made include slashing its requested return on equity from nearly 11% to about 10.5%, agreeing to return over-recovered Helene costs over 2 years instead of 5 years, and changing how it plans to recover expenses associated with the winter storm this past January. Duke Energy Carolina largely serves the Piedmont and Western North Carolina. A spokesman for the utility says it also plans to evaluate its Duke Energy Progress rate increase request to determine if it, too, can be lowered. Adam Wagner, North Carolina Newsroom, Capital Bureau.
2: Asheville City Council has approved a major increase in funding for Hurricane Helene home repairs. In a 6-1 vote at the meeting last night, council approved shifting just over $19 million in federal disaster recovery money to repair single-family homes. Recovery coordinator Bridget Herring says the funding could help up to 65 more households. About 150 are eligible. Councilmember Bo Hess cast the lone dissenting vote. The money will be redirected from infrastructure projects and multifamily housing construction, a change opposed by many residents and community groups. The vote comes 2 months after a BPR investigation found the city had set aside just $3 million for home repairs, enough to help only 8 eligible homeowners. And the city of Asheville has become the latest local government here in Western North Carolina to pause new data center development. City Council voted unanimously last night to approve a one-year moratorium while officials work to define and regulate the facilities. The move follows growing concerns about energy demand and electricity cost. Several other communities in the region have taken similar steps. To find out more about what happened at last night's meeting, sign up for the Asheville Explainer at bpr.org. If you liked yesterday, you'll like today. More of the same, maybe a tad bit warmer. Forecasters say highs in the low 80s. We are still hovering in the 50s right now, 55 in downtown Asheville. And then warmer tomorrow with highs hovering in the mid to upper.

Just ahead, we're headed to New York to talk primary results and then on to Texas. The state is trying to figure out how to approach the many, many they've been flooded with data center requests to join the power grid. And then we'll have a news update for you at 8:30. Thanks for tuning in to BPR News. 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
1: I'm Robin Young. For decades, serious disease has been missed in black patients because of medical tests that give different scores to black and white people. There's been more awareness, but
2: we have race-corrected tests that we're using today that are underdiagnosing, misdiagnosing black patients.
1: Next time, Here and Now.
3: That's coming up this afternoon. Here and Now airs noon to 2, that is, in the 1 o'clock hour of the program. Almost 43 minutes after 8, just ahead, we're going to talk basketball. A is on this one. He'll talk with a sports writer from NBC Sports about last night's NBA draft. The conversation includes a talk about jewelry, so stay tuned for that. Then we'll have Marketplace Morning Report after that. One of the stories we'll hear about, the sustainable fashion movement, which has promised shoppers they could buy their values, but some brands are finding that commitment doesn't always pay the bills. We'll find out and hear from some retailers. 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Thank you. 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Highs today on the spring side, forecasters say, back into the low 80s, mid to upper 80s tomorrow, and near 90 for the weekend.
4: Good morning, I'm Michelle Martin. A game between the New York Yankees and the Detroit Tigers ground to a halt earlier this week. The culprit, a dirt cam. The small underground camera had popped out. 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The Detroit Sportsnet broadcast narrated their efforts from the camera's perspective.
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4: This is Morning Edition from NPR News. I'm Michelle Martin.
8: And I'm A. Martinez. Every year, the NBA draft gives the league's worst teams an opportunity to be center of attention. Last night, teams took turns in the first round of selecting eligible players. Kurt Heelan is the lead NBA writer for NBC Sports. He joins us to break the draft down for us. So, Kurt, the Washington Wizards had the league's worst record. They had the first overall pick. Who they take, and is it a good move?
9: They took A.J. DeBonsa out of BYU, and it's a very good move. This is a franchise cornerstone kind of player, the kind of guy you need in the NBA if you're ultimately going to win at the highest level, the kind of guy who can score, defend, do a little bit of everything, create his own shot. He is one of those household name kind of guys, or has the potential to be at least, and it's going to put Washington on the map. That's a long-suffering fan base that really has something to cheer about now.
8: Yeah, led the nation in scoring, 25 a game. And actually, there wasn't much drama there, I guess, for the second team that was picking. That was the Utah Jazz. They would have wanted DeBonsa because he's from BYU, but they went with Darren Peterson.
9: I know that they were very happy with this. Look, there were three guys at the top of this draft who easily could have been number one. And Peterson is a better fit with what's going on in Utah, the other players on that roster. They already have kind of people of size where DeBonsa would play. They get the 6'5 guard Peterson out of Kansas, who, despite some health concerns during the last year, look, when they played BYU and Kansas met, DeBonsa was the better player for the first half. Yeah, he had to miss the second half with cramping. That's been the concern with him. He had, again, some health and cramping issues. But if he's past that, this is the guy that most scouts had as the person at the top of the draft board before the season started. And if he gets back to that, this is a huge win for Utah.
8: Any surprises in the draft?
9: Strangely, this was not a... There are not a lot of surprises, not a lot of crazy moves. We were kind of talking about how this kind of went to form for an NBA draft that's normally filled with big trades or surprises. I think the most interesting move was Memphis kind of moving back at one point twice. They moved back five spots and picked up 5 second-round picks and still got the guy that they ultimately wanted. So I that was about it. In general, this was not a draft filled with the unusual, which is in of itself a little unusual.
8: Pretty standard draft. Yeah. The one thing that surprised me was Duke guard Isaiah Evans. He was not drafted in the first round. He's probably going to be a top pick in the second round today, but he wore $4 million worth of diamonds, a brooch at $3 million and a wallet chain at $1 million. I don't know if he owns them. I don't know. Maybe he was just kind of showing them off, but that to wear that kind of ice and then not get drafted, that to me would be a bit of a downer.
9: It would be. And look, there were a few guys there who were not. And this is such a deep draft class. And that's one of the reasons that this was such an anticipated class, is that there were really good players like Evans who would normally be a first round pick who were not.
8: Yeah. And that's the draft, right? Because you try and build your way toward a championship, but sometimes free agency also kind of comes in and really dictates what you do. Kurt Helin, lead NBA writer for NBC Sports, thank you very much for breaking the draft down for us.
9: Thank you for having me on.

0: I'm Regina Vidinarban, host of BBC NewsHour. On today's programme, Ukraine steps up its campaign on Russian-occupied Crimea as energy facilities are hit. And Britain braces itself for record temperatures. Hundreds of schools are closed as Europe's heatwave intensifies.
1: Those are just a few of the stories you'll hear coming up at 9 on the BBC NewsHour, right after Marketplace, which airs in just a moment. The refreshing air lingers one more day, not as breezy as yesterday, but still pretty good. Not a lot of humidity either, but then summer temperatures come back Thursday all the way into Sunday, where we're going to hover right under 90. Chance of scattered showers Friday, Saturday, and Sunday. 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

0: 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Next hour on 1A.
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We'll get back to 1A in just a moment. 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

20 years as one of the African powers of the sport of soccer. So this is now five of the last six World Cups for Ghana. 0-0 against mighty England was a phenomenal result. I think this is a nation that if they overachieve could go to the round of 16. Their manager is Carlos Queiroz. This is his fourth different nation that he has led to the World Cup. And I love the mix of Ghana. They have players born in Ghana, the Netherlands, England, France.

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1: And this is Blue Ridge Public Radio, BPR Moves. Thank you so much for joining us. I'm Mark Hayes. Just ahead, the commander of U.S. Army forces in Europe and Africa is expected to announce his retirement. It is yet another abrupt move in the ongoing changes to senior Pentagon leadership under Pete Hegseth. That story is about 2 minutes away.
2: When the going gets tough, you know what? A lot of people just stay right where they are.
3: 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They start to look a little inward.
2: 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The summer of staycations next time on Marketplace.
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4: I think President Trump has shown that, in his view, alliances are dispensable if they get in the way of something he wants. 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
1: And you can hear the Daily coming up this evening at 6:30. No rain in the forecast overnight. Clear skies with lows around 60. Tomorrow, sunshine, toasty warm with highs in the upper 80s.
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1: I never paid so much attention to the 10-year and the 5-year treasury note.
0: Welcome to the club, man. First, though, let's do the numbers. Dow Industrials up 182 points today, 1/3 of 1%, 51,848. The NASDAQ down 110, that's points. Percentage is 0.4. Closed at 25,476. S&P 500 dipped 7 points, 10%, 73.58. Caitlin was just telling us about the pursuit of $100,000 mortgages. So how about some lenders? Rocket Companies started with mortgages and expanded into fintech, as you know, fired up 9.4% on the day. Loan Depot, that's a non-bank holding company that sells mortgage and lending products. Finance is interesting. Shot up 5.3%. Bonds up, yield on the 10-year T-note, 4.40%. 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
1: All right, too much of me talking, not enough time. We got to go. Our media production team includes Brian Allison, John Foki, Montana Johnson, Drew Johnstadt, Gary O'Keefe, and Charlton Thorpe. Alex Simpson is the manager of media production. And I'm Kai Rizdahl. We will see you tomorrow, everybody. This is APM.
2: We hope you'll stay with us for The Daily from The New York Times. That is coming up next. Also, news on the way from NPR. Taking a look at the forecast, we're in for another cool evening. Low temperatures right around the 60-degree mark. No rain in the forecast for tomorrow, though it will be kind of toasty. Lots of sunshine with high temperatures in the upper 80s. And we'll have a good chance for a cooling shower on Friday. 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

0: It's not only fair to say it, I think it's also even potentially an understatement. These two countries knew how to get into a war, but they had no idea how to get out of it.
1: I'm Natalie Kitroev. That's coming up on The Daily from The New York Times.

coming up on 7 o'clock. We hope you'll stay with us for the world, for PRI. That is coming up next. Glad to have you here. I'm Mark Hayes, reminding you that BPR is actually two radio stations. The one you're listening to right now, BPR News. 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

0: Black Americans have long faced discrimination in the military. For some, Defense Secretary Pete Hegseth's crusade against diversity has made military life untenable. From WAMU and NPR in Washington, this is 1A. Hi, I'm Jen White. Defense Secretary Pete Hegseth has made no secret of his disdain for diversity.
1: Our diversity is our strength, the single dumbest phrase in military history.
0: This year, Hegseth has blocked or delayed the promotions of more than a dozen black and female senior officers. Some black military members are choosing to leave because of it. What are the consequences of losing black service members and alienating potential recruits? We hear how some are responding to Hegseth's leadership of the Pentagon. But first, the latest on the war in Iran. That's all coming up after this news.
2: Live from NPR News in Washington, I'm Ryland Barton. Back-to-back powerful earthquakes have hit Venezuela, collapsing buildings in the capital of Caracas. The first quake has had a magnitude of 7.1. Minutes later, an even larger magnitude 7.5 earthquake struck, according to the U.S. Geological Survey. The U.S. Pacific Tsunami Warning Center issued tsunami alerts for Puerto Rico and the Virgin Islands. The head of the UN's nuclear agency signaled that Iranian nuclear enrichment sites would be visited by his inspectors. That's a key component of the U.S.'s preliminary